0: 87-year-old Mari Carmen was evicted from her lifelong home in Madrid exactly a week ago today. Her case has become a turning point for the housing crisis in Spain, sparking widespread outrage and protests, which have forced the government to announce housing relief measures.
1: To discuss how evictions should be prevented from now on and what measures should be prioritized to tackle the housing problem in Spain, today we will be joined by Koldo Casla, the United Nations Special Rapporteur on Housing.
2: These are issues that require a little bit more care in the legal development, but these are issues that are not new. The International Accountability Mechanism have been asking Spain to do. These have to do with the issue of proportionality assessment in the case of evictions. These have to do with the ensuring that local authorities and regional authorities all over Spain, where there are very divergent practices from region to region, but ensuring that all of them comply with the principle that nobody should be made homeless as a result of an eviction. And then the issue of tightly controlling large landlords.
0: And following two new gender-based crimes in our country, in today's broadcast we will also be discussing the horror of gender-based violence, as well as social perception of gender equality. To that end, we will be joined by Marta Fraile, a full professor and vice director at the Institute of Public Goods and Policies of the Spanish National Research Center.
1: Professor Fraile highlights the obstacles victims face when it comes to reporting abuse. She has also carried out extensive research into the way society views equality and feminism, including the impact of social media influencers in this regard.
3: Spontaneous and often improvised comments made by influencers shape citizens' attitudes toward feminism and toward gender equality. We found that followers of influencers, including these comments, present on average less support to feminism and gender equality.
0: But before we get into this part of the broadcast, a summary of the main news of the week. The housing crisis seems to have reached a tipping point in Spain. The eviction of Mari Carmen, an elderly woman with disability, has been the final straw. Her case has sparked an uproar and forced the government to announce housing relief measures presented in two separate bills.
4: Se trata de un texto que vamos a pedir la renovación automática de los contratos de alquiler.
0: Following Tuesday's cabinet meeting, Housing Minister Isabel Rodríguez explained that the decrees include an automatic rollover of rental contracts until 2028, as well as a ban to evictions until 2030. The measures, however, still have to be approved by Parliament, which will vote on them on Friday.
1: The measures were agreed upon after an intense negotiation between the Socialist Party and Junior Coalition partner Sumar following widespread protests.
0: The catalyst was the eviction of 87-year-old Mari Carmen Abascal.
5: Por eso, les doy las gracias a todos, de verdad. Os lo agradezco, pero por favor, luchad.
0: An investment fund bought the apartment where Mari Carmen lived for the past 70 years in Madrid on Wednesday last week, and despite attempts to stop her eviction, she was forcibly removed from her home on a stretcher and admitted into hospital amid great tension and clashes with the police.
1: An agreement has since been reached with the investment company who bought the property so that Mari Carmen can return home. Her lawyer announced it on Tuesday.
6: Esto obviamente llega tarde porque llega días después de su desahucio, pero si se concluye y se firma este acuerdo al que hemos llegado, pues obviamente será un resultado mejor y más feliz para todos.
1: Mari Carmen's case, however, has triggered an outrage which goes beyond her own story and beyond Spain even. Pope Leo himself has questioned a system where a disabled elderly lady can simply be expelled from her home.
7: ¿Cuál es el problema en el sistema que permite un caso de una anciana, además con disabilidad o con alguna dificultad, ser echada, por decir, de su casa?
0: Mari Carmen is now the symbol of the housing crisis in Spain, a country that has seen home prices skyrocket over the past few years. Nationwide protests have ensued, including a camp down in Madrid's Puerta del Sol, where hundreds of demonstrators have been sleeping for four nights in a row, and they intend to stay.
1: The sit-down in Madrid continues and has now been replicated in other Spanish cities to demand affordable housing. President Pedro Sánchez assures that the government has listened to the protests. He now urges the other political parties to approve their housing measures in Parliament.
8: Hemos escuchado a la gente y siempre lo hacemos. A quienes, sobre todo, habéis apoyado a Mari Carmen y a todas las personas que tienen dificultades para acceder a un hogar digno.
0: However, the coalition government lacks majority in Congress, where the right and the far right are expected to vote against the two housing decrees. The leader of the People's Party, Alberto Núñez Feijóo, has made it clear that they will vote no.
9: Por respeto a la decencia política, nosotros no vamos a apoyar en ningún caso una trampa de esta naturaleza.
0: The votes of the Basque National Party, the Catalan Party Junts, and left-wing party Podemos are therefore key, but they have expressed objections. The leader of Podemos, Ione Belarra, accuses the government of cheating by splitting the housing decree into two separate bills.
10: Lo único que están intentando hacer es trampa.
1: Ahead of Friday's vote and as protests continue, in the second part of today's broadcast, we will be discussing Spain's housing crisis with Koldo Casla, the United Nations Special Rapporteur on the Right to Adequate Housing.
0: And while widespread outrage over the housing crisis boiled up in Spain, President Pedro Sánchez was still in New York, where he traveled to attend the United Nations General Assembly last week. While in New York, Sánchez met the city's mayor, Sora Mamdani, who quoted Spanish poet Federico García Lorca.
11: When García Lorca published Ryder's song nearly 90 years ago, the world, just as it is now, was in a moment of immense darkness and upheaval.
0: During the Spanish president's visit, both left-wing leaders showed they were on the same wavelength, with Mayor Mamdani applauding rises in Spain's minimum wage and commending Sánchez's stance on Palestine.
11: And we surely saw that commitment when Prime Minister Sánchez demanded that universalism be extended to the Palestinian people from whom it has so long been withheld.
1: Sánchez, in turn, praised Mamdani's politics, which he equated to his own.
12: Spain is proving that another economic model is possible, and New York is showing that the same ambition can transform our cities. That is why the powerful fear us, because day after day, we show that a different path is possible, and it works.
1: Later, over the weekend, Mamdani's office actually published a video of both politicians together, which has since become viral.
12: You know that being a leftist means taking big shots.
13: And making them.
1: In the video, Sánchez and Mamdani are seen jokingly playing basketball in the mayor's office. The gesture comes ahead of the 2027 general election in Spain, where Mamdani could serve as a campaign model for Sánchez.
0: And another international leader is currently in Spain.
14: Et le traité d'amitié et de coopération que nous avons signé à Barcelone en 2023.
0: French President Emmanuel Macron arrived in Madrid on Tuesday for his first state visit to our country, which comes just months before the end of his term, and with the friendship treaty between Spain and France still up in the air.
1: Although the Spanish Constitutional Court greenlit the friendship treaty last week, it was rejected yesterday by the Senate. The People's Party and far-right party Vox voted against it because it allows for French ministers to take part in cabinet meetings of the Spanish government and vice versa.
0: Anyhow, the King and Queen of Spain received Macron and his wife, Brigitte Macron, on Tuesday. Before President Macron, King Felipe stressed that protecting the border in Ceuta is a joint responsibility in the European Union.
15: Los países que soportamos una mayor presión por encontrarnos en la frontera exterior de la Unión Europea no podemos afrontar solos una responsabilidad que también es de todos.
0: And speaking of Ceuta, 2 months have already gone by since some 80,000 migrants crossed the border into the Spanish autonomous city in late July. Over 100 people died. And today, some 12,000 migrants remain in Ceuta, some of whom have been found to be sleeping in underground tunnels.
1: Amnesty International has also reported beatings and mistreatment of migrants in Ceuta by members of the military. In addition, the government delegate in Ceuta, Miguel Ángel Pérez Triano, resigned on Monday. Defense Minister Margarita Robles and Ceuta's President Juan Jesús Vivas hope his replacement will restore normality.
16: El nuevo delegado tiene una labor muy importante, una labor esencial, que es cumpliendo la ley, pero darle la máxima agilidad, que Ceuta vuelva a normalidad. 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
0: And the repercussions of the migratory crisis in Ceuta continue echoing beyond Spain. While in New York for the UN summit last week, the Minister for Foreign Affairs, José Manuel Álvarez, met his Moroccan counterpart to address the return of the migrants who remain in Ceuta.
13: Mi homólogo marroquí me ha reiterado la plena colaboración de Marruecos con el fin de que regresen lo antes posible.
1: Álvarez assured that Morocco has promised full collaboration in returning migrants, an issue which the European Commission has also addressed this week. Magnus Brunner is the Commissioner for Internal Affairs and Migration of the European Union.
18: The main expectation also of the European Union, of us as a Commission, is that everyone is returned. So whatever we can do to support Spain on that.
1: In addition, the Council of Europe will send an investigatory mission to Spain and Morocco to analyze the humanitarian crisis caused by the massive border crossing. The rapporteur will be the British MP Michael Yerman, who will present his conclusions in 2027.
0: And moving on to look at ongoing court proceedings, former President José Luis Rodríguez Zapatero has informed the judge who is investigating him that some of the jewels found in his office were a gift from the late King Abdullah of Saudi Arabia.
1: The Plus Ultra case, in which Zapatero is allegedly involved, is one of the corruption cases currently surrounding the Spanish government. During his visit to the U.S., Pedro Sánchez was asked about them by Harvard students, and the Spanish president insisted on setting apart the cases against his wife and brother.
19: It's another issue which bring me to nasty politics, but not corruption.
0: And in other news, former Queen Sofia of Spain recently traveled to the United States as well, where she attended the symposium Spain and the American Revolution along the Mississippi River in New Orleans.
1: Queen Sofia presided over the closing session of the academic program, which was devoted to the role of Spanish Louisiana and the Mississippi Corridor in the American Revolution, which marks its 250-year anniversary in 2026.
0: And tragically, we must once again report on gender-based violence in Spain. On Sunday, a 56-year-old man was arrested in Sevilla for allegedly murdering his 47-year-old partner. The perpetrator barricaded himself in his home for over 12 hours, but eventually surrendered to the police.
1: Just hours after that, another man allegedly killed a 33-year-old woman in Benidorm in the province of Alicante. He was detained along with two other men who apparently helped him move the victim's body. These crimes bring the total number of women killed in gender-based crimes in Spain this year to 41.
0: The figure is absolutely horrific, and feminicides are the tip of the iceberg. Later in today's broadcast, we will be talking about gender-based violence, the ways in which the system is failing victims, and public perception of feminism and gender equality with professor and researcher Marta Fraile.
1: We also remind you that the hotline for victims of gender-based violence in Spain is 016.
0: And we now look at the Spanish economy, which grew by 0.7% in the second quarter of this year. However, the National Institute of Statistics has revised year-on-year GDP growth downwards to 2.6%. At the same time, inflation rose to 4.9% in September, driven by fuel prices amid the war in Iran.
1: In light of this, the Spanish government has capped the rise in the regulated gas tariff and extended fuel discounts until the end of the year. In addition, the butane gas cylinder will have a maximum price of 19.55 euros until the end of June 2027. Vice President Carlos Cuerpo is also Spain's economy minister.
20: Que en esencia es un real decreto ley de prórroga de las medidas que ya tenemos en marcha.
0: Moving on to the international scene, the war in the Middle East indeed rages on and continues hitting the economy worldwide, including in Spain. The war in Iran, which the US launched alongside Israel back in February, has killed thousands and disrupted global energy supplies, pushing up oil prices and global inflation.
1: Meanwhile, the United Nations week in New York has come to an end without much progress to put the seven-month conflict to an end. On Tuesday, US President Donald Trump denied offering to ease sanctions in exchange for steps regarding Iran's nuclear program.
0: At the same time, US forces are pulling out from their last bases in Iraq. This withdrawal, which was agreed upon under President Joe Biden and carried out by the Trump administration, has been celebrated as a victory by Iran and its allies. And back in Europe, Spain, Portugal and Luxembourg are urging the European Union to set a 2040 target to expand renewable energy. Spanish Energy Minister and Third Vice President Sara Hessen said we need an ambitious and realistic goal and that investors need clarity as well.
2: Necesitamos claridad, un objetivo ambicioso y realista en materia de energías renovables. Es fundamental seguir apostando por ello, dar certidumbre a los inversores.
1: While the European Union already has a target to increase the share of renewable sources in its overall consumption by 2030, it has no 2040 goal yet. However, the call to expand renewable energy sets up a clash with other European Union governments who want a broader clean energy goal, which includes nuclear power.
0: And still looking at Europe, Spanish fighter jets deployed in Romania were activated on Tuesday after a drone was detected near the Ukrainian border. Another similar incident took place on Saturday, at a time when Russia's attacks on Ukraine have placed the Spanish army on the front line of NATO's defenses in Romania.
1: Coincidentally, earlier this week, the European Union's defense minister started studying the possibility of creating an EU emergency protocol to respond to hybrid attacks. Kaya Kallas is the High Representative of the European Union for Foreign Affairs.
21: The emergency protocol is rather which tools can be used at the moment of aggression that is not armed aggression, that is under the threshold of Article 5, member states could do.
0: Kallas also assured that this protocol will not overlap with NATO's jurisdiction. The aim, she said, is to define what measures can be taken in the event of an act of aggression which falls short of an armed attack.
1: The Spanish Minister for Defense, Margarita Robles, highlighted that we must seek solutions that make it clear to Russia that it will not intimidate us.
22: Lo que ha planteado la alta representante y muchos países hemos estado de acuerdo, que hay que ir buscando soluciones que le digan a Rusia que no nos va a amedrentar con esas amenazas híbridas. Esa puede ser una solución, puede haber otras soluciones.
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0: Moving on to science, Spanish researchers at the National Cancer Research Center have discovered that cancer cells could be effectively eliminated before they reach the brain.
1: According to Manuel Valiente, who led the study, targeting these cancer cells with the right drugs could prevent brain metastasis and relapses following surgery.
24: Como estamos actuando sobre la metástasis antes de que empiece, somos capaces de prevenir la metástasis en cerebro en cierto punto, no totalmente, pero de una manera muy significativa.
0: These findings were published on Monday in the journal Cancer Cell. The research, however, began 6 years ago under the leadership of Xenios Brain Metastasis Group.
1: The study has involved more than 70 researchers from some 20 institutions in Spain, the UK, Germany, France, and the United States.
0: And in cultural news, the film Tender Loving Care, a tragicomedy about caregiving, which could be a farewell from realism master Mike Leigh, has been awarded the Golden Shell for Best Film at the San Sebastian Film Festival.
1: The British filmmaker suffers a condition which limits his ability to undertake a film shoot. Leigh was unable to attend the screening of his film or the closing ceremony, but he expressed his gratitude for the award via a video call from New York.
25: Hello, San Sebastian, and greetings from New York. I'm so sorry I can't be with you. What a great honor it is, and thank you for several awards for Tender Loving Care, our film, but not least and especially for the Golden Shell. Thank you, and love to everybody.
0: The jury, chaired by American filmmaker Ira Sachs, also awarded Leigh the prize for Best Screenplay, while Kate O'Flynn, one of the two leading actresses in his film, won the Silver Shell for Best Actress, while she shared with Norwegian actress Asta Kamma-August for Growth of the Soil.
1: The other acting award for Best Supporting Actor went to Spanish actor Javier Cámara for the film Cinco Minutos Más. In his acceptance speech, Cámara joked about his own name and those of directors Javier Calvo and Javier Ambrosi, whose film La La Negra won the Audience Award at the festival.
26: Gracias. Es que Ricasco. Soy de La Rioja, debería hablar un poco de vasco, pero no tengo ni idea. Parece que los Javis estamos triunfando. Este año va de Javis.
0: The special jury prize, the second most prestigious award at the festival, went to the film Border, the debut feature by Chinese director A Biao, whilst Best Director was awarded to the Swedish filmmaker Amanda Kernell for Brace Your Heart, where she delves into the culture of the indigenous people of Lapland.
1: Finally, the British documentary Nazza, which reveals the mechanisms behind the killing of Palestinian civilians in Gaza by Israeli troops, won the Audience Award for Best European Film at a ceremony where many of the winners spoke out in support of Palestine.
0: And we continue speaking about film with some sad news, because the renowned Spanish filmmaker Gonzalo Suarez passed away yesterday, aged 92, in Madrid, as confirmed by the Spanish Film Academy. Director of films such as Remando al Viento and The Epílogo, Suarez was awarded the 2026 Goya de Honor in recognition of his career.
1: The Asturian artist was a very prominent figure in Spanish culture, and he was also active in other arts and trades, working as a screenwriter, writer, illustrator, sports journalist, an actor. For this reason, he used to say that he did not like to define himself by any one specific profession.
3: No me gusta como definición de uno mismo ni ser director de cine, no me siento que sea nada en función de lo que hago, pero sí hacer cine, sí escribir libros, sí pintar y otras muchas cosas, algunas inconfesables.
4: Por hacerlo, con ojos de cielo, te quiero, lo más bonito para mí.
0: And the song we are listening to right now is called Cuore Bello. It's the song with which Lucas Paulano will represent Spain at this year's Junior Eurovision Song Contest, which will take place in October in Malta.
1: The young artist, aged just 10, performed the song live in front of an audience for the first time on Monday during a presentation which also featured a preview of the music video for Radio Televisión Española Century.
0: We now turn to sports, and we do so with news to celebrate. The Spanish women's under-20 football team were crowned world champions on Sunday in Poland after defeating North Korea 4-3 on penalties, following a tense, goalless draw after 120 minutes of normal time and extra time.
1: Spanish goalkeeper Laia López was the heroine of the final after saving two penalties, something she had expected as they had practiced penalty saves, and her teammates were confident she could do so.
5: Bueno, al final, todo es estrategia, cada parte del fútbol es importante. La zona de los penaltis también la habíamos entrenado. Yo iba segura de que me iba a parar más de uno, las jugadoras confiaban en mí, al final eso se siente. Y nada, ansiosas por celebrar.
1: With this victory, the under-20 Spanish team have won their second World Cup title in their history, following the one they secured in 2022.
0: This major news from women's football was joined by news from the men's national team. In the opening match of a new edition of the Nations League last Saturday, Spain donned its brand new second star with a 2-3 victory over England at Wembley Stadium.
1: After the match, coach Luis de la Fuente stated that the comeback against England highlights the achievements of this generation of players who are exceptional and constantly striving to improve.
6: Que ponen valor, la trayectoria que está haciendo esta generación de futbolistas, estos jugadores, son excepcionales. Es que no paran de querer ser mejores.
0: And yesterday, Spain played its second Nations League match against Croatia, a fixture in which they extended their unbeaten run by winning 4-1. Their first match as world champions at home took place at the Ramón Sánchez Pizjuán Stadium in Sevilla.
1: Lamine Yamal was the standout player of the match, scoring 2 goals and providing 1 assist. The Football Club Barcelona winger says he's still developing as he's only 19 years old.
7: Bueno, estoy creciendo. Al fin me conocisteis con 16 años, entonces cada año pues iré mejorando, pero sobre todo por el bien del equipo.
1: Marc Pubill and Nico Williams rounded off the route against Croatia, leaving Spain top of Group 3 in the Nations League with 6 points from 2 matches. Their next game in the tournament will be on Saturday in Oviedo against the Czech Republic.
0: And in cycling, Spain had a historic performance at the World Cycling Championships in Montreal by winning a total of 5 medals, 3 gold, 1 silver and 1 bronze, which saw Spain top the World Championships medal table for the first time in history.
1: This was thanks to the historic double by Asturian rider Benjamin Noval, who won gold in both the time trial and road race in the junior category, a gold in the road race also secured by Galician junior Alejandra Neira.
8: El oro para el ciclismo español y Benjamín Noval. es el nuevo campeón del mundo.
9: Salió el plan a la perfección y, por supuesto, también tuvimos muy buenas piernas.
10: Y luego, cuando en la última recta he visto que me quedaba fuerza para pasarlo, ¡buah! Es que no me lo creo. Yo no creo que sea yo la campeona del mundo. Es increíble.
1: Meanwhile, in the road races, in the senior category, the Spanish cyclists were unable to challenge for medals. US rider Brandon McNulty won the men's race, whilst the Dutch rider Demi Vollering took gold in the women's event.
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0: As we mentioned earlier in today's broadcast, the eviction of 87-year-old Mari Carmen has become a turning point in Spain's housing crisis. Widespread social protests have erupted, and she has become the face of a major social issue in Spain. To discuss it, we are now joined by Koldo Casla, the United Nations Special Rapporteur on the Right to Adequate Housing.
1: Koldo Casla, hello, and welcome to the English Language Broadcast of Radio Exterior de España, and thank you for joining us.
12: Hello, thanks very much for your interest.
1: Finally, Madrid City Council and Mari Carmen's solicitor met on Monday with the company that owns the flat from which the 87-year-old woman was evicted and agreed that Mari Carmen should return to her home, and they agreed that the rent to be paid by Mari Carmen should be 30% of her income for 8 years. Do you think this case will help in similar situations to prevent evictions of more people in vulnerable circumstances in Spain?
12: I hope so. I think it's a case that have showcased a lot of limitations and restrictions in Spain's housing system, and it has also contributed to galvanize the social movement in advocacy for the right to housing, which is fantastic. I think we need international human rights mechanisms to monitor and hold states to account, but we need social movements advocating for change, and I hope this case will be a turning point.
1: And Mr. Casla, are cases such as Mari Carmen's unique to Spain, or do similar cases also occur in other European Union countries, for instance?
12: I mean, there are challenges concerning evictions in all countries, but what is quite special about Spain is that partly because Spain has accepted the jurisdiction of a number of international accountability mechanisms, and partly because they are such an well-organized and activist and engaged and well-informed social movements, including lawyers who are familiar with these mechanisms. There have been many cases in front of relevant international bodies concerning housing rights in Spain. That includes my own mandate as Special Rapporteur on the Right to Housing, but it also includes the UN Committee on Economic, Social and Cultural Rights. That's the case of Mari Carmen, where when they exhausted domestic remedies, they submitted the case to the UN Committee. And it's not the only one. There are many cases concerning Spain that have been brought to their attention.
1: And in your opinion, how have we reached this point in Spain, and how does our country differ from others when it comes to housing?
12: I think in relation to housing, in particular evictions, because housing is a very broad theme, and there are wicked problems, and there are a number of things that need to be done, including greater public investment in housing and greater coordination between central government and regional authorities, and it's a long list. But I think when it comes to evictions, it's important for Spain to make sure that the eviction procedures comply with the requirement of proportionality. Is a principle established in international human rights law by which all evictions, there must be some assessment, independent and impartial assessment of the personal circumstances of the people involved in the eviction procedure. And that includes, obviously, the case of the tenant, but also the personal circumstances or the corporate circumstances of the actor that is initiating the procedures to evict them. So proportionality is something that needs to be embedded in the legal procedure, in the civil procedural law. Another issue is the role of local governments and regional authorities when it comes to evictions. Simply, the message must be that there cannot be an eviction where someone can be rendered homeless as a result. So there must be an intervention by local authorities or regional authorities to ensure that no one ends in the streets. And that is a matter that also needs to be ensured in the civil procedure law, and local authorities and regional authorities need to step in. And thirdly, if I may, is the issue of corporate actors involved in the rental sector. It is perfectly possible for a country to have a rental sector corporations are the main characters. That has been the case of many European countries for many decades. In the last 60, 70 years, countries such as Austria or Germany or Denmark, they had a corporate-heavy sector where corporations were the owners of properties that they were being rented out. But if we're going to do that in Spain, it has to be done in a way that is compliant with international standards and tightly regulated. It has to be a sector that is tightly regulated. And if a corporation wants to buy a number of flats in bulk, it has to be done in such a way that they cannot change the conditions unilaterally.
1: You were just commenting about proportionality assessment in evictions. Do you consider that the Spanish law fails to guarantee a case-by-case proportionality assessment in evictions, which is a requirement under international human rights law, as you were commenting previously?
12: Yes, I think it fails. I think there was an important amendment in 2020 to the law of civil procedure in Spain, and that amendment included the possibility of proportionality assessment. And then in recent years, there have been decrees to ensure that people who were deemed vulnerable based on certain criteria established in the law were protected from the actual eviction. But proportionality needs to be mandatory, needs to be a requirement for all judges, need to assess the proportionality, including not only at the personal circumstances of, in this case, Mari Carmen, but also the circumstances of the actor that wants to initiate the procedure. So whether we're talking of a small landowner or a large one, whether they own just one or two flats from which they need to secure income, or whether we're talking of a corporation that has a 100 or 200 flats, they need to be treated differently. So all that is part of the proportionality assessment. And I think the case of Mari Carmen shows that the law is not compliant with that requirement. It is hard to believe how, after having conducted a proportionality test, how the maximization of income and economic benefit by the corporation could trump the right to housing of a lady, an 87-year-old lady that has been living in the flat for 70 years and that earns about 1,300 euros in pension. It's just hard to believe, and I think the case showcases that there's just not guaranteed that there will be a proportionality in all cases in Spain.
1: And Mr. Casla, in Spain, the regions governed by the People's Party, either alone or in coalition, 12 out of 17 are refusing to implement the key measure of rent control set out in the housing law. Do you believe this measure is effective and that if implemented, it could prevent evictions such as Mari Carmen's?
12: I think rent controls are a perfectly legitimate measure that is compatible with the right to property and that can be conducive to fulfilling the right to housing. I think if we're only going to use publicly owned resources to fulfill the right to housing, we're going to fail miserably. Spain simply doesn't have enough resources, enough public resources to fulfill the right to housing, with 2 or 3 or 4% of housing being publicly owned. It's just not enough. So we need to regulate tightly the rental, the private sector, and we need to learn from other countries. And in fact, no country, to be honest, even those that have much bigger public housing stock, simply do not have the resources. So Spain certainly does not either. So we need to regulate it and we need to take measures. As a matter of principle, the regulation of rent control is perfectly compatible with the right to housing and the right to property, irrespective of it. So for me, there is no question in terms of principle of whether it can be done. I think it's perfectly suitable. A question is whether it works in practice or not. And here we have loads of examples, international examples. We have cases such as New York and many other cities in the US where for 100 years or more, they have had rent control mechanisms and you know, capitalism continued flourishing in the United States in the 20th century. We have other examples in the Netherlands. We have examples in Paris, in Germany. We have things to learn from, and I think we need to stop demonizing and generalizing that these sort of interventions are contrary to private property. No, they are tools that can work. They are not silver bullets, and they are not the only possible solution. We need to use a wide range of tools, but they can work, and they can be tools that, alongside other tools, can help states ensure that using public resources accompanied by tight regulation of the private sector, the right to housing is fulfilled for everyone.
1: And although there have been other similar cases coming to light recently, Mari Carmen's eviction has sparked a major social and public outcry in Spain. Why do you think this particular eviction has managed to generate such a strong public outcry and the response from political parties to pass laws to prevent cases such as this?
12: I think it's a very dramatic case of the personal circumstances of Mari Carmen, because of her age, because of her level of vulnerability, because of the percentage of the level of disability. She was very well supported by a social movement as well. The day before the eviction, there were also a number of artists and musicians that were involved that contributed. We cannot forget the fact that this happened in Madrid, and because it happened in Madrid, media could be mobilized very quickly. If it had happened in a number of smaller cities in Spain, probably it would have received lesser attention. But in this case, it was beneficial to the extent that it contributed to raise awareness of the situation overall beyond Mari Carmen. Mari Carmen is not the only person, unfortunately, that is facing these troubles, and hopefully also ultimately result in Mari Carmen being able to return to her home.
1: And one final question, Mr. Casla. The government has put forward a serious measures to face the housing problem. What measures do you think should be prioritized to tackle the housing problem in Spain?
12: So as a matter of urgency, it's necessary to ensure that people who meet certain vulnerability criteria are not evicted, and that we prevent situations such as the one that we have with Mari Carmen. That is an urgent matter that hope will be addressed very, very soon indeed. But there are all other issues that concern evictions beyond, so not only housing in general, but evictions in particular that need to be addressed. These are issues that require a little bit more care in the legal development, but these are issues that are not new. The international accountability mechanisms have been asking Spain to do. And these have to do with the issue of proportionality assessment in the case of evictions. These have to do with the ensuring that local authorities and regional authorities all over Spain, where there are very divergent practices from region to region, but ensuring that all of them comply with the principle that nobody should be made homeless as a result of an eviction. And then the issue of tightly controlling large landlords. If corporations want to invest and enter into this sector of rental sector, they have to do so, but the state has to regulate the sector in such a way that these companies cannot change circumstances all of a sudden, and they have to respect that people will stay in their homes and will be able to maintain the same security of tenure of the past.
1: Well, Koldo Casla, United Nations Special Rapporteur on Housing, thank you very much for your insights and for joining us on the English language broadcast of Radio Exterior de España.
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0: This summer has been absolutely tragic in terms of gender-based violence in Spain. The figures are horrifying, and feminicide is just the tip of the iceberg, the most extreme form of gender-based violence. The latest macro survey on violence against women in Spain, which was carried out in 2024, shows that 9.2% of women aged 16 and over living in our country have suffered physical violence from a partner at some point in their lives. According to EU data, one in three women in the European Union have experienced gender-based violence in their lifetime as well. It's indeed an epidemic that transcends borders. The United Nations estimates that 50,000 women were killed worldwide in 2024 by their partners or other family members. This means that on average, 137 women and girls were murdered every day. Against this dire backdrop, and to discuss what lies behind the horror of gender-based violence and what is happening with public perception of feminism and equality, we are now joined by Marta Fraile, a full professor at the Institute of Public Goods and Policies of the Spanish National Research Center, CSIC, where she is the vice director. Professor Fraile, welcome to the English language broadcast of Radio Exterior de España.
14: Thank you. A pleasure.
0: Professor, this summer, as we were just mentioning, has been absolutely dramatic in terms of gender-based violence in Spain. In light of the seemingly endless stream of gender-based murders, the question seems inevitable. Why does this continue to happen? What are we doing wrong as a society?
21: Well, understanding the causes of gender-based violence is really complex because what victims themselves perceive as violence is very subjective, and also because it is shaped by cultural factors. However, I think that we are collecting some insights. No, we know several things. Feminicides have always existed, but only recently they have begun to be systematically recorded and included in official statistics. Many of the audiences will be surprised to know that only since 2014, we have some efforts from the European Institute for Gender Equality to improve and harmonize the collection of data on feminicides. All the crimes that were committed before that were not counted as feminicides, right? Then the second point is that reporting abuse is essential to the prevention of feminicides, but we know that many victims have never filed a prior complaint. So this makes things very, very difficult to prevent if this problem is completely silent. The first thing that I think that we are failing as a society is that we don't have a good understanding of the difficulties that women encounter in their interactions with institutions to which they turn for help. So victims typically feel isolated, frightened, and reporting abuse to the police requires a lot of courage. Because, you know, police, criminal justice, these are all institutions that somehow are perceived as something dangerous, that you have done something to deserve that. So many victims do not come forward because they already know what they have to face. Both the police and the judicial system offer limited tools for protection, or at least this is what they perceive. Mm-hmm. There are also particularly difficult challenges that remain unsolved. For example, how can we provide women with the economic resources that they need to reveal their own lives, and also to address the slowness and the inefficiency of those procedures that are very long and force victims to relive their trauma once again. Mm-hmm. So far too often accused men also find ways to evade financial obligations and to avoid also criminal sanctions. This all make the whole problem very, very dramatic for women. For women often remain trapped in a kind of a legal limbo that effectively keeps them tied to their abuser, right? Mm-hmm. So even many women who manage to, as Laura Cruz, no, they manage to escape or at least try to escape the abusive partners, they still remain in contact with their perpetrators, especially when child custody arrangements are shared, right? The handover, the collection of children, they are very, very stressful and dangerous moments for women. So even when they are not children, many victims continue to live in fear long after escaping an abusive situation. And often women say that the only way to get rid of the whole nightmare is to move from their cities, to change country, to completely change life, because otherwise it's impossible. This is a perception that women have mm-hmm. when they, you know, have the courage to go to the institutions, right? So I think that we need to make much more progress to understand these conditions that make women more likely to report abuse. And I think that we need to dedicate much more time and resources to do research on this and to empathize with women, and also to create ways to support them, not only economically or, you know, in the judicial system, but also socially. Many women report that they feel isolated and that they don't feel understood by their own families. Whereas for the perpetrators, there have been a lot of research, and we know many things about the perpetrators. We know very few about who are those women, what are the obstacles they find in their daily life, and what will be the way in which they could be incentivized to report abuse, right? Because if they don't report abuse, it's very difficult to help them, right?
2: Mm-hmm. And even when women do come forward and report abuse, you were just mentioning Laura Cruz's case, sometimes even though they have filed a complaint or there is a court ruling or a restraining order in place, we find that there are gender-based crimes still. So in what ways is the protection system failing the victims?
15: Well, I think that we need more people, because we know that one thing is the norm, no, mm-hmm. right? And the other thing is, how do you implement that norm? And I think that clearly there are lack of resources for implementing those norms and legal norms that impede that judges or police are effective enough to support them. Many times there are lots of formalities that perhaps cannot be fulfilled, all of them. But then the judge says, OK, there is not enough evidence that there is danger of abuse. So as a consequence, they punish those men, but they don't do it enough and they don't offer enough protection to women. So I think that we need more resources to be allocated in those dark points where formalities of the justice cannot arrive.
2: Mm-hmm. And while all of this is happening and women continue to be murdered, studies are also showing some alarming signs regarding public perception of gender equality and feminism. One study from 2024 showed that 44% of men in Spain believe that equality has gone too far and that they are the ones being discriminated against. And there is another study by the Spanish Youth Council, which showed that even though 70% of young people in Spain favor gender equality, only 25% of Spanish young men call themselves feminists. So my question would be, if we are going backward, and since you're researching resistance to gender equality in Europe, I also wanted to ask you about your findings so far.
15: Yeah, well, I think that it is true that there is some evidence of people declaring that gender equality has gone too far. But I think that it is early to conclude that we are going backwards, because this evidence is not systematic, and these are only two pieces of empirical evidence of two surveys. Mm-hmm. We are writing a book on this topic using evidence from the European Social Survey that in Spain was collected between February and June 2024. And the evidence we find there suggests a more nuanced picture, and also suggests that polarization around gender equality is not nearly as extreme as some political and media will have us believe. Gender equality, for example, is regarded as a core societal value by a large majority of the population. For example, 75% of Spaniards consider that gender equality is a core societal value. 55% of respondents declare that women are treated less fairly than men in hiring, pay or promotions at work, while only 4% says that it is men that are treated less fairly. Or, for example, when we ask how often women are paid less than men for the same work, 83% says sometimes, often or always. In addition, Spaniards support state actions to ameliorate existing gender inequalities. For example, 83% are in favor of finding business with a gender pay gap, or 78% are in favor of firing employees who make insulting comments to women in the workplace, or 73% of Spaniards support parliamentary quotas. The levels of support is somehow lower, but it's still high. 60% of total respondents are in favor of equal parental paid leave at work. So I think that these figures provide a more ambivalent picture of public opinion towards gender equality. Another important thing to consider, and that I think that sometimes is absent from the media, you know, report on this topic, is that it is very important the way in which survey questions are posed. In a study that we are going to publish now in a journal, Public Opinion Quarterly, so we did a small experiment where we offer one-third of respondents the label feminism, a second third the label gender equality, and a third equality between men and women. And what we did was to ask respondents to report their level of sympathy toward the label to which they were assigned, right? Mm-hmm. And the results indicate, on the one hand, that most respondents express sympathy towards the three labels, feminism, gender equality, and equality between men and women. but that the level of feminism is the one that presents the highest percentage of people expressing minimal or no sympathy, around 30% of the people. Right? These figures of no expressing no sympathy or minimal sympathy drops to 12% when you use the level gender equality, and only 6% when you use the level equality between men and women. So this suggests that the word feminism is starting to have a kind of a negative connotation, but still the levels of support are high, are almost 70% of people express sympathy for feminism. So to recapitulate, I think that the picture of public support for gender equality is more nuanced from what the media typically report. And I think we still need much more studies and research to conclude, to find concluding results, no, about this gender divide and this idea that now we are against, or an important percentage of people are against gender equality or reject gender equality.
2: Mm-hmm. Professor Fraile, your research has also explored the way in which social media influencers can shape public opinion on these topics, on gender equality and feminism. To what extent do they actually have an impact on their audience's views on these matters?
15: Well, they do. We did a study, and basically what we find is that the spontaneous and often improvised comments made by influencers shape citizens' attitudes toward feminism and toward gender equality. We found that followers of influencers, including these comments, present on average less support to feminism and gender equality. Now, the question is why? We think that it is because influencers are not official intermediaries of public information, and their content typically revolves around other areas that are not politics. And this is what provides them strength, because they build on the trust that people have on them, closeness, and they use also very attractive formats to communicate with their audiences. So a comment, an opinion, or a reaction to a current event can have a very persuasive effect. This is kind of a small doses of politics that have consequences because the audiences trust on them.
2: Mm-hmm. In your study, you mentioned, for example, hypermasculine male influencers that put out their very regressive ideas and anti-feminist ideas. But these influencers you're talking about, we could say they are more neutral sort of influencers who don't make as much political commentary, but then they make these offhanded comments that sink in, and they have very young audiences as well.
15: Yeah, this is exactly one the other explanation of why they are so powerful in shaping public opinion. They are perceived as being detached from conventional politics, so they are not radical at all. They are in their own niche, like beauty or sports, right, or gaming. So people don't go to them to have information about politics at all. But then they find that, short comment about feminism or this comment saying, oh, I don't like this the minister of gender equality, or oh, what do they want, no? Mm-hmm. And since they were not expecting this kind of comment, and normally they are young people who have not a stable opinion about it, because many of them maybe it's the first time they hear about it, then it's more fertile territory, no, to flourish this anti-feminism. We like to see that's like small seed of anti-feminist that then can grow up later on. So that's why they have this subtle power to shape opinions.
2: Marta Fraile, full professor and vice director at the Institute of Public Goods and Policies, thank you very much for answering our questions today and for joining us on the English language broadcast of Radio Exterior de España.
15: My pleasure. Thank you for inviting me.
2: Thank you.

we're approaching the end of our broadcast. Today we say goodbye as we listen to Guitarrica de la Fuente. The musician who will be performing in Madrid on Friday is also currently enjoying a huge success as an actor for his leading role in the acclaimed film La Bola Negra. This is Agua y Mezcal.

0: 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This is Daniel Riobó.
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7: And this is Daniel Riobó. Today we have help from sound technician Javier Campos and production help from Cristina Dorado.
6: 87-year-old Mari Carmen was evicted from her lifelong home in Madrid exactly a week ago today. Her case has become a turning point for the housing crisis in Spain, sparking widespread outrage and protests which have forced the government to announce housing relief measures.
7: To discuss how evictions should be prevented from now on and what measures should be prioritized to tackle the housing problem in Spain, today we will be joined by Koldo Casla, the United Nations Special Rapporteur on Housing.
8: These are issues that require a little bit more care in the legal development, but these are issues that are not new. The International Accountability Mechanism have been asking Spain to do. These have to do with the issue of proportionality assessment in the case of evictions. These have to do with ensuring that local authorities and regional authorities all over Spain, where there are very divergent practices from region to region, but ensuring that all of them comply with the principle that nobody should be made homeless as a result of an eviction. And then the issue of tightly controlling large landlords.
6: And following two new gender-based crimes in our country, in today's broadcast we will also be discussing the horror of gender-based violence, as well as social perception of gender equality. To that end, we will be joined by Marta Fraile, a full professor and vice director at the Institute of Public Goods and Policies of the Spanish National Research Center.
7: Professor Fraile highlights the obstacles victims face when it comes to reporting abuse. She has also carried out extensive research into the way society views equality and feminism, including the impact of social media influencers in this regard.
9: Spontaneous and often improvised comments made by influencers shape citizens' attitudes toward feminism and toward gender equality. We found that followers of influencers, including these comments, present on average less support to feminism and gender equality.
6: But before we get into this part of the broadcast, a summary of the main news of the week. The housing crisis seems to have reached a tipping point in Spain. The eviction of Mari Carmen, an elderly woman with disability, has been the final straw. Her case has sparked an uproar and forced the government to announce housing relief measures presented in two separate bills.
10: Se trata de un texto que vamos a pedir la renovación automática de los contratos de alquiler.
6: Following Tuesday's cabinet meeting, Housing Minister Isabel Rodríguez explained that the decrees include an automatic rollover of rental contracts until 2028, as well as a ban to evictions until 2030. The measures, however, still have to be approved by Parliament, which will vote on them on Friday.
7: The measures were agreed upon after an intense negotiation between the Socialist Party and Junior Coalition partner Sumar following widespread protests.
6: The catalyst was the eviction of 87-year-old Mari Carmen Abascal.
11: Por eso, os doy las gracias a todos, de verdad. Os lo agradezco, pero por favor, luchad.
6: An investment fund bought the apartment where Mari Carmen lived for the past 70 years in Madrid on Wednesday last week, and despite attempts to stop her eviction, she was forcibly removed from her home on a stretcher and admitted into hospital amid great tension and clashes with the police.
7: An agreement has since been reached with the investment company who bought the property so that Mari Carmen can return home. Her lawyer announced it on Tuesday.
12: Esto obviamente llega tarde porque llega días después de su desahucio, pero si se concluye y se firma este acuerdo al que hemos llegado, pues obviamente será un resultado mejor y más feliz para todos.
7: Mari Carmen's case, however, has triggered an outrage which goes beyond her own story and beyond Spain even. Pope Leo himself has questioned a system where a disabled elderly lady can simply be expelled from her home.
13: ¿Cuál es el problema en el sistema que permite un caso de una anciana, además con discapacidad o con alguna dificultad, ser echada, por decir, de su casa?
6: Mari Carmen is now the symbol of the housing crisis in Spain, a country that has seen home prices skyrocket over the past few years. Nationwide protests have ensued, including a come down in Madrid's Puerta del Sol, where hundreds of demonstrators have been sleeping for four nights in a row, and they intend to stay.
7: The sit-down in Madrid continues and has now been replicated in other Spanish cities to demand affordable housing. President Pedro Sánchez assures that the government has listened to the protests. He now urges the other political parties to approve their housing measures in Parliament.
14: Hemos escuchado a la gente y siempre lo hacemos. A quienes, sobre todo, habéis apoyado a Mari Carmen y a todas las personas que tienen dificultades para acceder a un hogar digno.
6: However, the coalition government lacks majority in Congress, where the right and the far right are expected to vote against the two housing decrees. The leader of the People's Party, Alberto Núñez Feijóo, has made it clear that they will vote no.
15: Por respeto a la decencia política, nosotros no vamos a apoyar en ningún caso una trampa de esta naturaleza.
6: The votes of the Basque National Party, the Catalan Party Junts, and

0: He traveled to attend the United Nations General Assembly last week. While in New York, Sanchez met the city's mayor, Sora Mamdani, who quoted Spanish poet Federico García Lorca.
1: When García Lorca published Ryder's song nearly 90 years ago, the world, just as it is now, was in a moment of immense darkness and upheaval.
0: During the Spanish president's visit, both left-wing leaders showed they were on the same wavelength, with Mayor Mamdani applauding rises in Spain's minimum wage and commending Sanchez's stance on Palestine.
1: And we surely saw that commitment when Prime Minister Sanchez demanded that universalism be extended to the Palestinian people from whom it has so long been withheld.
2: Sanchez, in turn, praised Mamdani's politics, which he equated to his own.
3: Spain is proving that another economic model is possible, and New York is showing that the same ambition can transform our cities. That is why the powerful fear us, because day after day we show that a different path is possible, and it works.
2: Later, over the weekend, Mamdani's office actually published a video of both politicians together, which has since become viral.
4: You know that being a leftist means taking big shots.
5: And making them.
2: In the video, Sanchez and Mamdani are seen jokingly playing basketball in the mayor's office. The gesture comes ahead of the 2027 general election in Spain, where Mamdani could serve as a campaign model for Sanchez.
0: And another international leader is currently in Spain.
6: Et le traité d'amitié et de coopération que nous avons signé à Barcelone en 2023.
0: French President Emmanuel Macron arrived in Madrid on Tuesday for his first state visit to our country, which comes just months before the end of his term, and with the friendship treaty between Spain and France still up in the air.
2: Although the Spanish Constitutional Court greenlit the friendship treaty last week, it was rejected yesterday by the Senate. The People's Party and far-right party Vox voted against it because it allows for French ministers to take part in cabinet meetings of the Spanish government and vice versa.
0: Anyhow, the King and Queen of Spain received Macron and his wife, Brigitte Macron, on Tuesday. Before President Macron, King Felipe stressed that protecting the border in Ceuta is a joint responsibility in the European Union.
7: Los países que soportamos una mayor presión por encontrarnos en la frontera exterior de la Unión Europea no podemos afrontar solos una responsabilidad que también es de todos.
0: And speaking of Ceuta, 2 months have already gone by since some 80,000 migrants crossed the border into the Spanish autonomous city in late July. Over 100 people died. And today, some 12,000 migrants remain in Ceuta, some of whom have been found to be sleeping in underground tunnels.
2: Amnesty International has also reported beatings and mistreatment of migrants in Ceuta by members of the military. In addition, the government delegate in Ceuta, Miguel Ángel Pérez Triano, resigned on Monday. Defense Minister Margarita Robles and Ceuta President Juan Jesús Vivas hope his replacement will restore normality.
8: El nuevo delegado tiene una labor muy importante, una labor esencial, que es cumpliendo la ley, pero darle la máxima agilidad, que Ceuta vuelva a normalidad. 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
9: Espero que sea un recurso al servicio de ese objetivo y por tanto, al servicio de ese objetivo, además, va a contar con la lealtad institucional de la ciudad.
0: And the repercussions of the migratory crisis in Ceuta continue echoing beyond Spain. While in New York, for the UN summit last week, the Minister for Foreign Affairs, José Manuel Álvarez, met his Moroccan counterpart to address the return of the migrants who remain in Ceuta.
10: Mi homólogo marroquí me ha reiterado la plena colaboración de Marruecos con el fin de que regresen lo antes posible.
2: Álvarez assured that Morocco has promised full collaboration in returning migrants, an issue which the European Commission has also addressed this week. Magnus Brunner is the Commissioner for Internal Affairs and Migration of the European Union.
11: The main expectation also of the European Union, of us as a Commission, is that that everyone is returned. So whatever we can do to support Spain on that.
2: In addition, the Council of Europe will send an investigatory mission to Spain and Morocco to analyze the humanitarian crisis caused by the massive border crossing. The rapporteur will be the British MP Michael German, who will present his conclusions in 2027.
0: And moving on to look at ongoing court proceedings, former President José Luis Rodríguez Zapatero has informed the judge who is investigating him that some of the jewels found in his office were a gift from the late King Abdullah of Saudi Arabia.
2: The Plus Ultra case in which Zapatero is allegedly involved is one of the corruption cases currently surrounding the Spanish government. During his

0: visit to the U.S., Pedro Sánchez was asked about them by Harvard students. And the Spanish president insisted on setting apart the cases against his wife and brother.
1: It's another issue, which brings me to nasty politics, but not corruption.
2: And in other news, former Queen Sofia of Spain recently traveled to the United States as well, where she attended the symposium Spain and the American Revolution along the Mississippi River in New Orleans.
0: Queen Sofia presided over the closing session of the academic program, which was devoted to the role of Spanish Louisiana and the Mississippi Corridor in the American Revolution, which marks its 250-year anniversary in 2026.
2: And tragically, we must once again report on gender-based violence in Spain. On Sunday, a 56-year-old man was arrested in Sevilla for allegedly murdering his 47-year-old partner. The perpetrator barricaded himself in his home for over 12 hours, but eventually surrendered to the police.
0: Just hours after that, another man allegedly killed a 33-year-old woman in Benidorm in the province of Alicante. He was detained along with two other men who apparently helped him move the victim's body. These crimes bring the total number of women killed in gender-based crimes in Spain this year to 41.
2: The figure is absolutely horrific, and feminicides are the tip of the iceberg. Later in today's broadcast, we will be talking about gender-based violence, the ways in which the system is failing victims, and public perception of feminism and gender equality with professor and researcher Marta Fraile.
0: We also remind you that the hotline for victims of gender-based violence in Spain is 016.
2: And we now look at the Spanish economy, which grew by 0.7% in the second quarter of this year. However, the National Institute of Statistics has revised year-on-year GDP growth downwards to 2.6%. At the same time, inflation rose to 4.9% in September, driven by fuel prices amid the war in Iran.
0: In light of this, the Spanish government has capped the rise in the regulated gas tariff and extended fuel discounts until the end of the year. In addition, the butane gas cylinder will have a maximum price of 19.55 euros until the end of June 2027. Vice President Carlos Cuerpo is also Spain's economy minister.
3: Que en esencia es un real decreto ley de prórroga de las medidas que ya tenemos en marcha.
2: Moving on to the international scene, the war in the Middle East indeed rages on and continues hitting the economy worldwide, including in Spain. The war in Iran, which the U.S. launched alongside Israel back in February, has killed thousands and disrupted global energy supplies, pushing up oil prices and global inflation.
0: Meanwhile, the United Nations week in New York has come to an end without much progress to put the seven-month conflict to an end. On Tuesday, U.S. President Donald Trump denied offering to ease sanctions in exchange for steps regarding Iran's nuclear program.
2: At the same time, U.S. forces are pulling out from their last bases in Iraq. This withdrawal, which was agreed upon under President Joe Biden and carried out by the Trump administration, has been celebrated as a victory by Iran and its allies. And back in Europe, Spain, Portugal and Luxembourg are urging the European Union to set a 2040 target to expand renewable energy. Spanish Energy Minister and Third Vice President Sara Hagesen said we need an ambitious and realistic goal and that investors need clarity as well.
4: Necesitamos claridad, un objetivo ambicioso y realista en materia de energías renovables. Es fundamental seguir apostando por ello, dar certidumbre a los inversores.
0: While the European Union already has a target to increase the share of renewable sources in its overall consumption by 2030, it has no 2040 goal yet. However, the call to expand renewable energy sets up a clash with other European Union governments who want a broader clean energy goal which includes nuclear power.
2: And still looking at Europe, Spanish fighter jets deployed in Romania were activated on Tuesday after a drone was detected near the Ukrainian border. Another similar incident took place on Saturday, at a time when Russia's attacks on Ukraine have placed the Spanish army on the front line of NATO's defenses in Romania.
0: Coincidentally, earlier this week, the European Union's defense minister started studying the possibility of creating an EU emergency protocol to respond to hybrid attacks. Kaya Kallas is the High Representative of the European Union for Foreign Affairs.
5: The emergency protocol is rather which tools can be used at the moment of aggression that is not armed aggression, that is under the threshold of Article 5, what member states could do.
2: Callas also assured that this protocol will not overlap with NATO's jurisdiction. The aim, she said, is to define what measures can be taken in the event of an act of aggression which falls short of an armed attack.
0: The Spanish Minister for Defense, Margarita Robles, highlighted that we must seek solutions that make it clear to Russia that it will not intimidate us.
6: Lo que ha planteado el alta representante y muchos países hemos estado de acuerdo, que hay que ir buscando soluciones que le digan a Rusia que no nos va a amedrentar con esas amenazas híbridas. Esa puede ser una solución, puede haber otras soluciones.
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2: Moving on to science, Spanish researchers at the National Cancer Research Center have discovered that cancer cells could be effectively eliminated before they reach the brain.
0: According to Manuel Valiente, who led the study, targeting these cancer cells with the right drugs could prevent brain metastasis and relapses following surgery.
8: Como estamos actuando sobre la metástasis antes de que empiece, somos capaces de prevenir la metástasis en cerebro en cierto punto, no totalmente, pero de una manera muy significativa.
2: These findings were published on Monday in the journal Cancer Cell. The research, however, began 6 years ago under the leadership of Ceneos Brain Metastasis Group.
0: The study has involved more than 70 researchers from some 20 institutions in Spain, the UK, Germany, France, and the United States.
2: And in cultural news, the film Tender Loving Care, a tragicomedy about caregiving, which could be a farewell from realism master Mike Leigh, has been awarded the Golden Shell for Best Film at the San Sebastian Film Festival.
0: The British filmmaker suffers a condition which limits his ability to undertake a film shoot. Leigh was unable to attend the screening of his film or the closing ceremony, but he expressed his gratitude for the award via a video call from New York.
9: Hello, San Sebastian, and greetings from New York. I'm so sorry I can't be with you. What a great honor it is, and thank you for several awards for Tender Loving Care, our film, but not least and especially for the Golden Shell. Thank you, and love to everybody.
2: The jury, chaired by American filmmaker Ira Sachs, also awarded Leigh the prize for Best Screenplay, while Kate O'Flynn, one of the two leading actresses in his film, won the Silver Shell for Best Actress, while she shared with Norwegian actress Asta Kamma August for Growth of the Soil.
0: The other acting award for Best Supporting Actor went to Spanish actor Javier Cámara for the film Cinco Minutos Más. In his acceptance speech, Cámara joked about his own name and those of directors Javier Calvo and Javier Ambrosi, whose film La Bola Negra won the Audience Award at the festival.
10: Gracias, gracias. Es que ricasco. 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Este año va de Javis.
2: The Special Jury Prize, the second most prestigious award at the festival, went to the film Border, the debut feature by Chinese director A Biao, whilst Best Director was awarded to the Swedish filmmaker Amanda Kernell for Brace Your Heart, where she delves into the culture of the indigenous people of Lapland.
0: Finally, the British documentary NASA, which reveals the mechanisms behind the killing of Palestinian civilians in Gaza by Israeli troops, won the Audience Award for Best European Film at a ceremony where many of the winners spoke out in support of Palestine.
2: And we continue speaking about film with some sad news, because the renowned Spanish filmmaker Gonzalo Suárez passed away yesterday, aged 92, in Madrid, as confirmed by the Spanish Film Academy. Director of films such as Remando al Viento and The Epílogo, Suárez was awarded the 2026 Goya de Honor in recognition of his career.
0: The Asturian artist was a very prominent figure in Spanish culture, and he was also active in other arts and trades, working as a screenwriter, writer, illustrator, sports journalist, and actor. For this reason, he used to say that he did not like to define himself by any one specific profession.
11: No me gusta como definición de uno mismo ni ser director de cine. No me siento que sea nada en función de lo que hago, pero sí hacer cine, sí escribir libros, sí pintar y otras muchas cosas, algunas inconfesables.
12: Por dentro, con ojos de cielo, te quiero, lo más bonito para mí.
2: And the song we are listening to right now is called Cuore Bello. It's the song with which Lucas Paulano will represent Spain at this year's Junior Eurovision Song Contest, which will take place in October in Malta.
0: The young artist, aged just 10, performed the song live in front of an audience for the first time on Monday during a presentation which also featured a preview of the music video for Radio Televisión Española Century.
2: We now turn to sports, and we do so with news to celebrate. The Spanish women's under-20 football team were crowned world champions on Sunday in Poland after defeating North Korea 4-3 on penalties, following a tense, goalless draw after 120 minutes of normal time and extra time.
0: Spanish goalkeeper Laia López was the heroine of the final after saving two penalties, something she had expected as they had practiced penalty saves, and her teammates were confident she could do so.
13: Bueno, al final, todo es estrategia, cada parte del fútbol es importante. La zona de los penaltis también la habíamos entrenado. Yo iba segura de que me iba a parar más de uno. Las jugadoras confiaban en mí, al final eso se siente. Y nada, ansiosas por celebrar.
0: With this victory, the under-20 Spanish team have won their second World Cup title in their history, following the one they secured in 2022.
2: This major news from women's football was joined by news from the men's national team. In the opening match of a new edition of the Nations League last Saturday, Spain donned its brand new second star with a 2-3 victory over England at Wembley Stadium.
0: After the match, coach Luis de la Fuente stated that the comeback against England highlights the achievements of this generation of players who are exceptional and constantly striving to improve.
14: Que ponen valor, la trayectoria que está haciendo esta generación de futbolistas, estos jugadores, son excepcionales. Es que no paran de querer ser mejores.
2: And yesterday, Spain played its second Nations League match against Croatia, a fixture in which they extended their unbeaten run by winning 4-1. Their first match as world champions at home took place at the Ramón Sánchez Pizjuán Stadium in Sevilla.
0: Lamine Yamal was the standout player of the match, scoring two goals and providing one assist. The Football Club Barcelona winger says he's still developing as he's only 19 years old.
15: Bueno, estoy creciendo. Al fin me conociste con 16 años, entonces cada año pues iré mejorando, pero sobre todo por el bien del equipo.
0: Marc Pubill and Nico Williams rounded off the route against Croatia, leaving Spain top of Group 3 in the Nations League with 6 points from 2 matches. Their next game in the tournament will be on Saturday in Oviedo against the Czech Republic.
2: And in cycling, Spain had a historic performance at the World Cycling Championships in Montreal by winning a total of 5 medals, 3 gold, 1 silver and 1 bronze, which saw Spain top the World Championships medal table for the first time in history.
0: This was thanks to the historic double by Asturian rider Benjamin Noval, who won gold in both the time trial and road race in the junior category, a gold in the road race also secured by Galician junior Alejandra Neira.
16: El oro para el ciclismo español. Es el nuevo campeón del mundo.
17: Salió el plan a la perfección y por supuesto también tuvimos muy buenas piernas.
18: Y luego cuando en la última recta he visto que me quedaba fuerza para pasarlo, ¡buah! es que no me lo creo. Yo no creo que sea yo la campeona del mundo. Es increíble.
0: Meanwhile, in the road races, in the senior category, the Spanish cyclists were unable to challenge for medals. U.S. rider Brandon McNulty won the men's race, whilst the Dutch rider Demi Vollering took gold in the women's event.
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2: As we mentioned earlier in today's broadcast, the eviction of 87-year-old Mari Carmen has become a turning point in Spain's housing crisis. Widespread social protests have erupted, and she has become the face of a major social issue in Spain. To discuss it, we are now joined by Koldo Casla, the United Nations Special Rapporteur on the Right to Adequate Housing.
0: Koldo Casla, hello and welcome to the English Language Broadcast of Radio Exterior de España, and thank you for joining us.
20: Hello, thanks very much for your interest.
0: Finally, Madrid City Council and Mari Carmen's solicitor met on Monday with the company that owns the flat from which the 87-year-old woman was evicted and agreed that Mari Carmen should return to her home, and they agreed that the rent to be paid by Mari Carmen should be 30% of her income for 8 years. Do you think this case will help in similar situations to prevent evictions of more people in vulnerable circumstances in Spain?
20: I hope so. I think it's a case that have showcased a lot of limitations and restrictions in Spain's housing system, and it has also contributed to galvanize the social movement in advocacy for the right to housing, which is fantastic. I think we need international human rights mechanisms to monitor and hold states to account, but we need social movements advocating for change, and I think this case, I hope this case will be a turning point.
0: And Mr. Kasla, are cases such as Mari Carmen's unique to Spain, or do similar cases also occur in other European Union countries, for instance?
20: I mean, there are challenges concerning evictions in all countries, but what is quite special about Spain is that partly because Spain has accepted the jurisdiction of a number of international accountability mechanisms, and partly because they are such an well-organized and activist and engaged and well-informed social movements, including lawyers who are familiar with these mechanisms, there have been many cases in front of relevant international bodies concerning housing rights in Spain. That includes my own mandate as Special Rapporteur on the Right to Housing, but it also includes the UN Committee on Economic, Social and Cultural Rights. That's the case of Mari Carmen, where when they exhausted domestic remedies, they submitted the case to the UN Committee. And it's not the only one. There are many cases concerning Spain that have been brought to their attention.
0: And in your opinion, how have we reached this point in Spain, and how does our country differ from others when it comes to housing?
20: I think in relation to housing, in particular evictions, because housing is a very broad theme, and there are wicked problems, and there are a number of things that need to be done, including greater public investment in housing and greater coordination between central government and regional authorities, and it's a long list. But I think when it comes to evictions, it's important for Spain to make sure that the eviction procedures comply with the requirement of proportionality. It's a principle established in international human rights law by which all evictions, there must be some assessment, independent and impartial assessment of the personal circumstances of the people involved in the eviction procedure. And that includes, obviously, the case of the tenants, but also the personal circumstances or the corporate circumstances of the actor that is initiating the procedures to evict them. So proportionality is something that needs to be embedded in the legal procedure, in the civil procedural law. Another issue is the role of local governments and regional authorities when it comes to evictions. Simply, the message must be that there cannot be an eviction where someone can be rendered homeless as a result. So there must be an intervention by local authorities or regional authorities to ensure that no one ends in streets. And that is a matter that also needs to be ensured in the civil procedure law, and local authorities and regional authorities need to step in. And thirdly, if I may, is the issue of corporate actors involved in the rental sector. It is perfectly possible for a country to have a rental sector where corporations are the main characters. That has been the case of many European countries for many decades. In the last 60, 70 years, countries such as Austria or Germany or Denmark, they had a corporate-heavy sector where corporations were the owners of properties that they were being rented out. But if we're going to do that in Spain, it has to be done in a way that is compliant with international standards and tightly regulated. It has to be a sector that is tightly regulated. And if a corporation wants to buy a number of flats in bulk, it has to be done in such a way that they cannot change the conditions unilaterally.
0: You were just commenting about proportionality assessment in evictions. Do you consider that the Spanish law fails to guarantee a case-by-case proportionality assessment in evictions, which is a requirement under international human rights law, as you were commenting previously?
20: Yes, I think it fails. I think there was an important amendment in 2020 to the law of civil procedure in Spain, and that amendment included the possibility of proportionality assessment. And then in recent years, there have been decrees to ensure that people who were deemed vulnerable based on certain criteria established in the law were protected from the actual eviction. But proportionality needs to be mandatory, needs to be a requirement for all judges, need to assess the proportionality, including not only at the personal circumstances of, in this case, Mari Carmen, but also the circumstances of the actor that wants to initiate the procedure. So whether we're talking of a small landowner or a large one, whether they own just one or two flats from which they need to secure income, or whether we're talking of a corporation that has a 100 or 200 flats, they need to be treated differently. So all that is part of the proportionality assessment. And I think the case of Mari Carmen shows that the law is not compliant with that requirement. It is hard to believe how, after having conducted a proportionality test, how the maximization of income and economic benefits by the corporation could trump the right to housing of a lady, an 87-year-old lady that has been living in the flat for 70 years and that earns about 1,300 euros in pension. It's just hard to believe, and I think the case showcases that there's just not guaranteed that there will be a proportionality in all cases in Spain.
0: And Mr. Casla, in Spain, the regions governed by the People's Party, either alone or in coalition, 12 out of 17 are refusing to implement the key measure of rent control set out in the housing law. Do you believe this measure is effective and that if implemented, it could prevent evictions such as Mari Carmen's?
20: I think rent controls are a perfectly legitimate measure that is compatible with the right to property and that can be conducive to fulfilling the right to housing. I think if we're only going to use publicly owned resources to fulfill the right to housing, we're going to fail miserably. Spain simply doesn't have enough resources, enough public resources to fulfill the right to housing, with 2 or 3 or 4% of housing being publicly owned. It's just not enough. So we need to regulate tightly the rental, the private sector, and we need to learn from other countries. And in fact, no country, to be honest, even those that have much bigger public housing stock, simply do not have the resources. So Spain certainly does not either. So we need to regulate it, and we need to take measures. As a matter of principle, the regulation of rent control is perfectly compatible with the right to housing and the right to property, irrespective of it. So for me, there is no question in terms of principle of whether it can be done. I think it's perfectly suitable. A question is whether it works in practice or not. And here we have loads of examples, international examples. We have cases such as New York and many other cities in the US where for 100 years or more, they have had rent control mechanisms and you know, capitalism continued flourishing in the United States in the 20th century. We have other examples in the Netherlands. We have examples in Paris, in Germany. We have things to learn from, and I think we need to stop demonizing and generalizing that these sort of interventions are contrary to private property. No, they are tools that can work. They are not silver bullets, and they are not the only possible solution. We need to use a wide range of tools, but they can work, and they can be tools that, alongside other tools, can help states ensure they're using public resources accompanied by tight regulation of the private sector, the right to housing is fulfilled for everyone.
0: And although there have been other similar cases coming to light recently, Mari Carmen's eviction has sparked a major social and public outcry in Spain. Why do you think this particular eviction has managed to generate such a strong public outcry and the response from political parties to pass laws to prevent cases such as this?
20: I think it's a very dramatic case for the personal circumstances of Mari Carmen, because of her age, because of her level of vulnerability, because of the percentage of the level of disability. She was very well supported by a social movement as well. The day before the eviction, there were also a number of artists and musicians that were involved that contributed. We cannot forget the fact that this happened in Madrid, and because it happened in Madrid, media could be mobilized very quickly. If it had happened in a number of smaller cities in Spain, probably it would have received lesser attention. But in this case, it was beneficial to the extent that it contributed to raise awareness of the situation overall beyond Mari Carmen. Mari Carmen is not the only person, unfortunately, that is facing these troubles, and hopefully also ultimately result in Mari Carmen being able to return to her home.
0: And one final question, Mr. Casla. The government has put forward a serious measures to face the housing problem. What measures do you think should be prioritized to tackle the housing problem in Spain?
20: So as a matter of urgency, it's necessary to ensure that people who meet certain vulnerability criteria are not evicted, and that we prevent situations such as the one that we have with Mari Carmen. That is an urgent matter that hope will be addressed very, very soon indeed. But there are all other issues that concern evictions beyond, so not only housing in general, but evictions in particular that need to be addressed. These are issues that require a little bit more care in the legal development, but these are issues that are not new. The international accountability mechanisms have been asking Spain to do, and these have to do with the issue of proportionality assessment in the case of evictions. These have to do with the ensuring that local authorities and regional authorities all over Spain, where there are very divergent practices from region to region, but ensuring that all of them comply with the principle that nobody should be made homeless as a result of an eviction. And then the issue of tightly controlling large landlords. If corporations want to invest and enter into this sector of rental sector, they have to do so, but the state has to regulate the sector in such a way that these companies cannot change circumstances all of a sudden, and they have to respect that people will stay in their homes and will be able to maintain the same security of tenure of the past.
0: Well, Koldo Kasla, United Nations Special Rapporteur on Housing, thank you very much for your insights and for joining us on the English Language Broadcast of Radio Exterior de España.
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2: This summer has been absolutely tragic in terms of gender-based violence in Spain. The figures are horrifying, and feminicide is just the tip of the iceberg, the most extreme form of gender-based violence. The latest macro survey on violence against women in Spain, which was carried out in 2024, shows that 9.2% of women aged 16 and over living in our country have suffered physical violence from a partner at some point in their lives. According to EU data, one in three women in the European Union have experienced gender-based violence in their lifetime as well. It's indeed an epidemic that transcends borders. The United Nations estimates that 50,000 women were killed worldwide in 2024 by their partners or other family members. This means that on average, 137 women and girls were murdered every day. Against this dire backdrop, and to discuss what lies behind the horror of gender-based violence and what is happening with public perception of feminism and equality, we are now joined by Marta Fraile, a full professor at the Institute of Public Goods and Policies of the Spanish National Research Center, CSIC, where she is the vice director. Professor Fraile, welcome to the English language broadcast of Radio Exterior de España.
21: Thank you. A pleasure.
2: Professor, this summer, as we were just mentioning, has been absolutely dramatic in terms of gender-based violence in Spain. In light of the seemingly endless stream of gender-based murders, the question seems inevitable. Why does this continue to happen? What are we doing wrong as a society?
21: Well, understanding the causes of gender-based violence is really complex because what victims themselves perceive as violence is very subjective, and also because it is shaped by cultural factors. However, I think that we are collecting some insights. No, we know several things. Feminicides have always existed, but only recently they have begun to be systematically recorded and included in official statistics. Many of the audiences will be surprised to know that only since 2014 we have some efforts from the European Institute for Gender Equality to improve and harmonize the collection of data on feminicides. All the crimes that were committed before that were not counted as feminicides, right? Then the second point is that reporting abuse is essential to the prevention of feminicides, but we know that many victims have never filed a prior complaint. So this makes things very, very difficult to prevent if this problem is completely silent. The first thing that I think that we are failing as a society is that we don't have a good understanding of the difficulties that women encounter in their interactions with institutions to which they turn for help. So victims typically feel isolated, frightened, and reporting abuse to the police requires a lot of courage. Because, you know, police, criminal justice, these are all institutions that somehow are perceived as something dangerous, that you have done something to deserve that. So many victims do not come forward because they already know what they have to face. Both the police and the judicial system offer limited tools for protection, or at least this is what they perceive. Mm-hmm. There are also particularly difficult challenges that remain unsolved. For example, how can we provide women with the economic resources that they need to reveal their own lives, and also to address the slowness and the inefficiency of those procedures that are very long and force victims to relive their trauma once again. Mm-hmm. So far too often accused men also find ways to evade financial obligations and to avoid also criminal sanctions. This all make the whole problem very, very dramatic for women. For women often remain trapped in a kind of a legal limbo that effectively keeps them tied to their abuser, right? Mm-hmm. So even many women who manage to, as Laura Cruz, no, they manage to escape, or at least try to escape the abusive partners, they still remain in contact with their perpetrators, especially when child custody arrangements are shared, right? The handover, the collection of children, they are very, very stressful and dangerous moments for women. So even when they are not children, many victims continue to live in fear long after escaping an abusive situation. And often women say that the only way to get rid of the whole nightmare is to move from their cities, to change country, to completely change life, because otherwise it's impossible. This is a perception that women have mm-hmm. when they, you know, have the courage to go to the institutions, right? So I think that we need to make much more progress to understand these conditions that make women more likely to report abuse. And I think that we need to dedicate much more time and resources to do research on this and to empathize with women, and also to create ways to support them, not only economically or, you know, in the judicial system, but also socially. Many women report that they feel isolated and that they don't feel understood by their own families. Whereas for the perpetrators, there have been a lot of research, and we know many things about the perpetrators. We know very few about who are those women, what are the obstacles they find in their daily life, and what would be the way in which they could be incentivized to report abuse, right? Because if they don't report abuse, it's very difficult to help them, right?
3: Mm-hmm. And even when women do come forward and report abuse, you were just mentioning Laura Cruz's case, sometimes even though they have filed a complaint or there is a court ruling or a restraining order in place, we find that there are gender-based crimes still. So in what ways is the protection system failing the victims?
21: Well, I think that we need more people, because we know that one thing is the norm. No, mm-hmm. right? And the other thing is, how do you implement that norm? And I think that clearly there are lack of resources for implementing those norms and legal norms that impede that judges or police are effective enough to support them. Many times there are lots of formalities that perhaps cannot be fulfilled, all of them. But then the judge says, okay, there is not enough evidence that there is danger of abuse. So as a consequence, they punish those men, but they don't do it enough and they don't offer enough protection to women. So I think that we need more resources to be allocated in those dark points where formalities of the justice cannot arrive.
3: Mm-hmm. And while all of this is happening and women continue to be murdered, studies are also showing some alarming signs regarding public perception of gender equality and feminism. One study from 2024 showed that 44% of men in Spain believe that equality has gone too far and that they are the ones being discriminated against. And there is another study by the Spanish Youth Council, which showed that even though 70% of young people in Spain favor gender equality, only 25% of Spanish young men call themselves feminists. So my question would be, if we are going backward, and since you're researching resistance to gender equality in Europe, I also wanted to ask you about your findings so far.
21: Yeah, well, I think that it is true that there is some evidence of people declaring that gender equality has gone too far. But I think that it is early to conclude that we are going backwards, because this evidence is not systematic. And these are only two pieces of empirical evidence of two surveys. Mm-hmm. We are writing a book on this topic using evidence from the European Social Survey that in Spain was collected between February and June 2024. And the evidence we find there suggests a more nuanced picture, and also suggests that polarization around gender equality is not nearly as extreme as some political and media will have us believe. Gender equality, for example, is regarded as a core societal value by a large majority of the population. For example, 75% of Spaniards consider that gender equality is a core societal value. 55% of respondents declare that women are treated less fairly than men in hiring, pay or promotions at work, while only 4% says that it is men that are treated less fairly. Or, for example, when we ask how often women are paid less than men for the same work, 83% says sometimes, often, or always. In addition, Spaniards support state actions to ameliorate existing gender inequalities. For example, 83% are in favor of finding business with a gender pay gap, or 78% are in favor of firing employees who make insulting comments to women in the workplace, or 73% of Spaniards support parliamentary quotas. The levels of support is somehow lower, but it's still high. 60% of total respondents are in favor of equal parental paid leave at work. So I think that these figures provide a more ambivalent picture of public opinion towards gender equality. Another important thing to consider, and that I think that sometimes is absent from the media, you know, report on this topic, is that it is very important the way in which survey questions are posed. In a study that we are going to publish now in a journal, Public Opinion Quarterly, so we did a small experiment where we offer one third of respondents the label feminism, a second third the label gender equality, and a third equality between men and women. And what we did was to ask respondents to report their level of sympathy toward the label to which they were assigned, right? Mm-hmm. And the results indicate, on the one hand, that most respondents express sympathy towards the three labels, feminism, gender equality, and equality between men and women, but that the level feminism is the one that present the highest percentage of people expressing minimal or no sympathy, around 30% of the people, right? These figures of no expressing no sympathy or minimal sympathy drops to 12% when you use the level gender equality, and only 6% when you use the level equality between men and women. So this suggests that the word feminism is starting to have a kind of a negative connotation, but still the levels of support are high, are almost 70% of people express sympathy for feminism. So to recapitulate, I think that the picture of public support for gender equality is more nuanced from what the media typically report. And I think we still need much more studies and research to conclude, to find concluding results, no, about this gender divide and this idea that now we are against, or an important percentage of people are against gender equality or reject gender equality.
3: Mm-hmm. Professor Fraile, your research has also explored the way in which social media influencers can shape public opinion on these topics, on gender equality and feminism. To what extent do they actually have an impact on their audience's views on these matters?
21: Well, they do. We did a study, and basically what we find is that the spontaneous and often improvised comments made by influencers shape citizens' attitudes toward feminism and toward gender equality. We found that followers of influencers, including these comments, present on average less support to feminism and gender equality. Now, the question is why? We think that it is because influencers are not like official intermediaries of public information, and their content typically revolves around other areas that are not politics. And this is what provides them strength, because they build on the trust that people have on them, closeness, and they use also very attractive formats to communicate with their audiences. So a comment, an opinion, or a reaction to a current event can have a very persuasive effect. This is kind of a small doses of politics that have consequences because the audiences trust on them.
3: Mm-hmm. In your study, you mentioned, for example, hypermasculine male influencers that put out their very regressive ideas and anti-feminist ideas. But these influencers you're talking about, we could say they are more neutral sort of influencers who don't make as much political commentary, but then they make these offhanded comments that sink in, and they have very young audiences as well.
21: Yeah, this is exactly one the other explanation of why they are so powerful in shaping public opinion. They are perceived as being detached from conventional politics, so they are not radical at all. They are in their own niche, like beauty or sports, right, or gaming. So people don't go to them to have information about politics at all. But then they find that, short comment about feminism or this comment saying, oh, I don't like this minister of gender equality, or oh, what do they want? No. Mm-hmm. And since they were not expecting this kind of comment, and normally they are young people who have not a stable opinion about it, because many of them maybe it's the first time they hear about it, then it's more fertile territory, no, to flourish this anti-feminism. We like to see that's like small seed of anti-feminists that then can grow up later on. So that's why they have this subtle power to shape opinions.
3: Marta Fraile, full professor and vice director at the Institute of Public Goods and Policies, thank you very much for answering our questions today and for joining us on the English language broadcast of Radio Exterior de España.
21: My pleasure. Thank you for inviting me.
3: Thank you.

approaching the end of our broadcast. Today we say goodbye as we listen to Guitarrica de la Fuente. The musician who will be performing in Madrid on Friday is also currently enjoying a huge success as an actor for his leading role in the acclaimed film La Bola Negra. This is Agua y Mezcal.

0: 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This is Daniel Riobó.
1: And this is Alba Cuellar. 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